0: heaviest fighting has subsided, the shaky ceasefire has seen almost daily Israeli attacks. According to Gaza's health ministry, at least 936 Palestinians have been killed by Israel since the ceasefire took effect. The ministry, which is part of the Hamas-run Gaza government, is generally seen as reliable by the United Nations and by independent experts. On the Israeli side, since the start of the ceasefire, 4 soldiers have been killed in Gaza by Hamas militants. Meanwhile, at least 11 international activists attempting to bring attention to Israel's blockade of Gaza have been detained in Libya for more than 1 week. The Global Summit Flotilla, to which the activists belong, said that they were trying to reach Gaza by land to bring humanitarian assistance. According to the Libyan media, the activists were detained due to their illegal entry and their lack of permits. The Global Summit organizers said that the participants all had valid visas. I'm Joseph Tollock.
1: Violence has erupted in Somalia's capital, Mogadishu, amid a growing political dispute over the country's electoral future. The United Nations is warning that the country risks sliding back into a crisis similar to the one it faced in 2021 and is urging all sides to return to dialogue. Francesca Merlo tells us more.
2: The United Nations is expressing deep concern following violent clashes in Somalia's capital, Mogadishu, and it is calling on all parties to cease hostilities and return to dialogue. Fighting broke out on Wednesday evening and continued overnight in several parts of the city amid growing political tensions over Somalia's electoral process. The violence comes after President Hassan Sheikh Mohamud's term expired on the 15th of May and was extended by 1 year, a move strongly opposed by opposition leaders who argue that it is unconstitutional. Police say security forces launched operations against heavily armed groups accused of attacking checkpoints and firing mortar rounds into residential areas. Opposition figures, however, claim government forces targeted political leaders ahead of planned demonstrations. Former Prime Minister Hassan Ali Khair said security forces attacked a meeting of opposition leaders, traditional elders and civil society representatives as they prepared for what he described as peaceful protests. Former President Sharif Sheikh Ahmed also accused government forces of targeting his residence, insisting the opposition would not be intimidated. Residents reported scenes of panic as heavy gunfire and explosions echoed across neighborhoods of the capital, forcing some families to flee their homes. The number of casualties remains unclear, while movement across Mogadishu has been severely disrupted. The unrest has prompted concern among Somalia's international partners. The United Nations warned that the country risks sliding back into a political crisis similar to that of 2021, when a dispute over delayed elections and a proposed extension of the president's mandate triggered armed confrontations in Mogadishu and raised fears of a return to wider conflict. The UN is urging leaders to resume suspended talks. The United States, the Intergovernmental Authority on Development, and the European Union have also called for restraint, dialogue, and agreement on an electoral roadmap that serves the interest of the Somali people. I'm Francesca Merlo.
1: Meanwhile, Russia's air attacks have grown in sheer volume in recent months and weeks, hammering Ukraine with more drones and high-speed missiles than ever before, as Moscow's forces reportedly struggle to make meaningful progress on the ground. This week's assaults reportedly also included 8 high-speed Zircon missiles that are reportedly almost impossible to shoot down and powerful enough to take out aircraft carriers. None of the missiles were intercepted. The barrage left 23 people dead and 151 injured across the country. Just back from a visit to Ukraine and to the Russian Federation, the UN's Special Representative for Children and Armed Conflict, Vanessa Frazier, who met with children, families and officials on both sides of the border, reiterated the UN's appeal for a negotiated solution to the war.
3: This is really a war that should not happen. I advocate and replicate what the Secretary General has been saying. There really should be a ceasefire. There should be a negotiated solution to this. These are communities that are very similar, that know each other a lot, that have had really been intertwined throughout their history and their cultures. And there should be a way to stop this war and to find a negotiated solution for it. Children are really suffering always the devastating consequences of decisions taken by adults. And we see this in every conflict, but especially in this particular one we are discussing now, which is a full-scale war. And it must stop as soon as possible. It should never have started.
1: And that was the UN Special Representative for Children and Armed Conflict, Vanessa Frazier, speaking there to UN News. And a fire at an unregistered nursing home in western Sri Lanka has reportedly killed 12 residents and injured 8 others. The fire started on Wednesday at the home where 51 residents were rescued. The director of the home was arrested on suspicion of causing death through negligence. And the director of the National Secretariat for Elders said the facility was not registered as a nursing home and had been warned to follow laws and guidelines. He said it was overcrowded with beds for about 15 people in a space where 71 people were living. The Catholic Bishops' Conference of India is praising Pope Leo XIV's encyclical Magnifica Humanitas for establishing an ethical framework to address the challenges presented by artificial intelligence, which are widespread across the Indian continent. In a statement following the document's release, the bishops of India, one of the countries most actively developing artificial intelligence, emphasize how unemployment, inequality, surveillance, and the concentration of power are pressing challenges for the people of India. In this sense, they point to how the encyclical's awareness of these issues and of how these challenges could be compounded by artificial intelligence is especially valuable. They thank Pope Leo for offering, in Magnifica Humanitas, a perspective for approaching these problems. Deborah Castellano-Luboff tells us more.
4: India's Catholic bishops have welcomed Pope Leo XIV's encyclical Magnifica Humanitas, describing it as an important ethical guide for addressing the challenges posed by artificial intelligence. In a statement following the document's release, the Catholic Bishops' Conference of India, or CBCI, thanked the Pope for providing what it called an ethical framework for dealing with AI and its growing impact on society. The bishops highlighted concerns that are particularly relevant in India, including unemployment, inequality, surveillance, and the concentration of power. They noted that artificial intelligence has the power to worsen these existing problems if not guided by strong ethical principles. According to the CBCI, Pope Leo's encyclical offers a valuable response by reaffirming the centrality of the human person and insisting that technological development must serve human dignity, justice, and the common good. The bishops also praised the document for placing AI at the service of humanity, especially the poor and the vulnerable, and described it as an important contribution to the Church's social teaching in continuity with Pope Leo XIII's Rerum Novarum. India, one of the world's most active countries in AI development, is currently experiencing rapid digital transformation across education, employment, and public life. Against this backdrop, India's bishops say the encyclical provides guidance for pastors, educators, policymakers, and the faithful. The bishops also pointed to concerns about the impact of AI on Dalits and other marginalized communities. While warning that new technologies could reinforce existing discrimination, they noted that AI could also promote greater inclusion if developed and used according to ethical principles. Cardinal Anthony Pula, president of the CBCI, said the encyclical offers a clear moral compass in a time of rapid technological change and called for special protection for the poor, young people, and vulnerable communities. Thus, the bishops of India are encouraging Catholics and all people of goodwill to read the encyclical and help foster a culture in which technology remains at the service of human development. I'm Deborah Castellano-Luboff.
1: And that's all for this edition of Vatican and World News. But do join us tomorrow at this same time for more. Meanwhile, you can carry on following our stories on Vatican.va, on X, Instagram and Facebook. My thanks goes to Luca Rossi in studio. Thank you to all of you for joining us in the Vatican. I'm Linda Bordoni. Bye-bye.

0: Laudator Jesus Christus, Vatican and World News.
1: In the headlines, this Thursday, the 4th of June, Israel and Lebanon agree to renew their fragile ceasefire and create some security zones inside Lebanon as Gazan civilians continue to die under Israeli attacks. Violence erupts in Somalia's capital amid a constitutional crisis. And the Catholic bishops of India welcome and praise Pope Leo XIV's encyclical Magnifica Humanitas on safeguarding the human person in the time of artificial intelligence. In the Vatican, I'm Linda Bordoni. Israel and Lebanon have agreed to renew their fragile ceasefire and create a number of security zones inside Lebanon. As Nathan Morley reports, the ceasefire depends on a complete halt to Hezbollah attacks.
2: According to a joint statement released following trilateral negotiations in Washington, Israel and Lebanon have agreed to implement a ceasefire. This rests on a complete cessation of Hezbollah fire and the evacuation of all Hezbollah operatives from south of the Litani sector, according to the statement which was issued by the two countries and the United States. Israel and Lebanon also agreed to advance the creation of so-called pilot zones in Lebanon, where the Iran-backed militia group Hezbollah will be excluded. The statement said in these pilot zones, the Lebanese armed forces would take exclusive control of the territory to the exclusion of all non-state actors. The text, however, makes no mention of any requirement for Israel to stop its airstrikes or ground operations beyond the buffer zone it occupies, which extends to 5 to 10 kilometres deep. The fifth round of high-level talks between Israel and Lebanon, with a view to reaching a comprehensive agreement, has been scheduled to be held later this month. The Lebanese president, Joseph Aoun, said the ceasefire could be implemented within 24 hours of its final approval. However, the head of the Quds force of Iran's Revolutionary Guards demanded that Israeli troops in Lebanon return to the positions they held before the war in Iran. In related news, a new convoy of 28 humanitarian aid trucks departed Jordan for Lebanon on Thursday, marking the latest installment in the kingdom's relief for the crisis-hit country. The food convoy was dispatched by the Jordan Hashemite Charity Organization. The deployment marks the sixth major relief convoy sent through Jordan's humanitarian land and air bridge to Lebanon, bringing the total number of Jordanian aid trucks to 130. For Vatican Radio, this is Nathan Morley reporting.
1: And while the world's eyes are fixed on Israel and Lebanon, strikes are continuing to hit the Gaza Strip. As Joseph Tullock reports, the Strip's Shifa Hospital said on Thursday that at least 9 Palestinians were killed in Israeli strikes overnight.
3: Reports suggest that Israeli strikes in Gaza killed at least 9 Palestinians in the night between Wednesday and Thursday. According to the Shifa Hospital, which received the bodies, the 9 people were killed in at least 4 separate strikes in Gaza City. The hospital said that the victims included 2 women and 2 children. Footage of one of the strikes showed a large hole in what appeared to be a residential apartment building. The uncle of one of the men killed in the strikes told the Associated Press that they say the war has stopped, but the war has not stopped. Every night there is killing, the man continued. Every night. In the morning, in the evening, and at night, this killing is continuous. The Israeli military did not immediately comment on the strikes. These fatalities are only the latest in the Gaza Strip since an October ceasefire deal that aimed to stop the more than 2-year war. While the heaviest fighting has subsided, the shaky ceasefire has seen almost daily Israeli attacks. According to Gaza's health ministry, at least 936 Palestinians have been killed by Israel since the ceasefire took effect. The ministry, which is part of the Hamas-run Gaza government, is generally seen as reliable by the United Nations and by independent experts. On the Israeli side, since the start of the ceasefire, 4 soldiers have been killed in Gaza by Hamas militants. Meanwhile, at least 11 international activists attempting to bring attention to Israel's blockade of Gaza have been detained in Libya for more than 1 week. The Global Summit Flotilla, to which the activists belong, said that they were trying to reach Gaza by land to bring humanitarian assistance. According to the Libyan media, the activists were detained due to their illegal entry and their lack of permits. The Global Summit organizers said that the participants all had valid visas. I'm Joseph Tullock.
1: Violence has erupted in Somalia's capital, Mogadishu, amid a growing political dispute over the country's electoral future. The United Nations is warning that the country risks sliding back into a crisis similar to the one it faced in 2021 and is urging all sides to return to dialogue. Francesca Merlo tells us more.
4: The United Nations is expressing deep concern following violent clashes in Somalia's capital, Mogadishu, and it is calling on all parties to cease hostilities and return to dialogue. Fighting broke out on Wednesday evening and continued overnight in several parts of the city amid growing political tensions over Somalia's electoral process. The violence comes after President Hassan Sheikh Mohamud's term expired on the 15th of May and was extended by 1 year, a move strongly opposed by opposition leaders who argue that it is unconstitutional. Police say security forces launched operations against heavily armed groups accused of attacking checkpoints and firing mortar rounds into residential areas. Opposition figures, however, claim government forces targeted political leaders ahead of planned demonstrations. Former Prime Minister Hassan Ali Khair said security forces attacked a meeting of opposition leaders, traditional elders and civil society representatives as they prepared for what he described as peaceful protests. Former President Sharif Sheikh Ahmed also accused government forces of targeting his residence, insisting the opposition would not be intimidated. Residents reported scenes of panic as heavy gunfire and explosions echoed across neighbourhoods of the capital, forcing some families to flee their homes. The number of casualties remains unclear, while movement across Mogadishu has been severely disrupted. The unrest has prompted concern among Somalia's international partners. The United Nations warned that the country risks sliding back into a political crisis similar to that of 2021, when a dispute over delayed elections and a proposed extension of the president's mandate triggered armed confrontations in Mogadishu and raised fears of a return to wider conflict. The UN is urging leaders to resume suspended talks. The United States, the Intergovernmental Authority on Development, and the European Union have also called for restraint, dialogue, and agreement on an electoral roadmap that serves the interest of the Somali people. I'm Francesca Merlo.
1: Meanwhile, Russia's air attacks have grown in sheer volume in recent months and weeks, hammering Ukraine with more drones and high-speed missiles than ever before, as Moscow's forces reportedly struggle to make meaningful progress on the ground. This week's assaults reportedly also included 8 high-speed Zircon missiles that are reportedly almost impossible to shoot down and powerful enough to take out aircraft carriers. None of the missiles were intercepted. The barrage left 23 people dead and 151 injured across the country. Just back from a visit to Ukraine and to the Russian Federation, the UN Special Representative for Children and Armed Conflict, Vanessa Frazier, who met with children, families and officials on both sides of the border, reiterated the UN's appeal for a negotiated solution to the war.
5: This is really a war that should not happen. I advocate and replicate what the Secretary General has been saying. There really should be a ceasefire. There should be a negotiated solution to this. These are communities that are very similar, that know each other a lot, that have had really been intertwined throughout their history and their cultures. And there should be a way to stop this war and to find a negotiated solution for it. Children are really suffering always the devastating consequences of decisions taken by adults. And we see this in every conflict, but especially in this particular one we are discussing now, which is a full-scale war. And it must stop as soon as possible. It should never have started.
1: And that was the UN Special Representative for Children and Armed Conflict, Vanessa Frazier, speaking there to UN News. And a fire at an unregistered nursing home in western Sri Lanka has reportedly killed 12 residents and injured 8 others. The fire started on Wednesday at the home where 51 residents were rescued. The director of the home was arrested on suspicion of causing death through negligence. And the director of the National Secretariat for Elders said the facility was not registered as a nursing home and had been warned to follow laws and guidelines. He said it was overcrowded with beds for about 15 people in a space where 71 people were living. The Catholic Bishops' Conference of India is praising Pope Leo XIV's encyclical Magnifica Humanitas for establishing an ethical framework to address the challenges presented by artificial intelligence, which are widespread across the Indian continent. In a statement following the document's release, the bishops of India, one of the countries most actively developing artificial intelligence, emphasize how unemployment, inequality, surveillance, and the concentration of power are pressing challenges for the people of India. In this sense, they point to how the encyclical's awareness of these issues and of how these challenges could be compounded by artificial intelligence is especially valuable. They thank Pope Leo for offering, in Magnifica Humanitas, a perspective for approaching these problems. Deborah Castellano-Lubov tells us more.
6: India's Catholic bishops have welcomed Pope Leo XIV's encyclical Magnifica Humanitas, describing it as an important ethical guide for addressing the challenges posed by artificial intelligence. In a statement following the document's release, the Catholic Bishops' Conference of India, or CBCI, thanked the Pope for providing what it called an ethical framework for dealing with AI and its growing impact on society. The bishops highlighted concerns that are particularly relevant in India, including unemployment, inequality, surveillance, and the concentration of power. They noted that artificial intelligence has the power to worsen these existing problems if not guided by strong ethical principles. According to the CBCI, Pope Leo's encyclical offers a valuable response by reaffirming the centrality of the human person and insisting that technological development must serve human dignity, justice, and the common good. The bishops also praised the document for placing AI at the service of humanity, especially the poor and the vulnerable, and described it as an important contribution to the Church's social teaching in continuity with Pope Leo XIII's Rerum Novarum. India, one of the world's most active countries in AI development, is currently experiencing rapid digital transformation across education, employment, and public life. Against this backdrop, India's bishops say the encyclical provides guidance for pastors, educators, policymakers, and the faithful. The bishops also pointed to concerns about the impact of AI on Dalits and other marginalized communities. While warning that new technologies could reinforce existing discrimination, they noted that AI could also promote greater inclusion if developed and used according to ethical principles. Cardinal Anthony Pula, president of the CBCI, said the encyclical offers a clear moral compass in a time of rapid technological change and called for special protection for the poor, young people, and vulnerable communities. Thus, the bishops of India are encouraging Catholics and all people of goodwill to read the encyclical and help foster a culture in which technology remains at the service of human development. I'm Deborah Castellano-Lubov.
1: And that's all for this edition of Vatican and World News. But do join us tomorrow at this same time for more. Meanwhile, you can carry on following our stories on Vatican.va, on X, Instagram and Facebook. My thanks goes to Luca Rossi in studio. Thank you to all of you for joining us in the Vatican. I'm Linda Bordoni. Bye-bye.

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2: In this edition today, our bulletin of church news that will be followed by panorama, and then our feature of culture and society. Today we shall close with a segment dedicated to young people. My name is Kanyanta Godfrey Kampamba. Pope Leo XIV on Saturday, 6th June, will leave the Vatican to embark on his fourth apostolic journey since his election as head of the Catholic Church. The week-long tour to Spain will be his first visit to a European Union country outside of Italy. He leaves Rome at 8 a.m. from Fiumicino International Airport, and according to the itinerary of the papal trip published by the Holy See Press Office this week, this papal voyage includes a stopover in the country's capital, Madrid, where a number of activities are lined up for him. Pope Leo begins the second day in Spain on Sunday with the celebration of Holy Mass in the Plaza de Cibeles. The Eucharistic celebration will be followed by the Corpus Christi procession. The Holy Father will move to Barcelona on Tuesday, where, among other items on his agenda, is a visit to a penitentiary center. Thursday, 11th June, we'll see the Holy Father travel from Barcelona to the Canary Islands before making his last stop at Santa Cruz de Tenerife, where he is expected to meet with migrants and organizations working for the integration of migrants. For more on this papal trip, here is Kelsey Gassi with this report.
3: More than 20 speeches and encounters, from the King and Queen of Spain and bishops' conferences to blessing the Jesus Christ Tower of the famous Sagrada Familia Basilica and meeting with migrants in the Grand Canary Islands. Pope Leo's fourth apostolic journey will touch on the themes of migration, poverty, young people, reconciliation, and the church in the country. The Pope will travel to Madrid on Saturday, June 6th, and spend 4 days in the nation's capital. Starting off, he will meet with authorities before making a visit to the staff and beneficiaries of the Serie 24 Horas social project at the Information and Welcome Center in Madrid. He will hold a prayer vigil with young people in the Plaza de Lima to end his first day. On Sunday, the Pope will celebrate the Solemnity of Corpus Christi with a procession with Holy Mass. Moving then to Barcelona, his second stop, Pope Leo will visit the Brian's One Penitentiary Center before traveling to the Abbey of Our Lady of Montserrat, just outside of Barcelona City. A highly anticipated moment during this part of the journey is the Mass in the Basilica of the Sagrada Familia and the inauguration of the Tower of Jesus Christ, an extra special event as 2026 marks the 100th anniversary of the death of the Basilica's architect, Antoni Gaudí. On June 11th, the Pope will travel to the Canary Islands, starting off with Las Palmas de Gran Canaria. This will mark the first time ever a pontiff will visit the Canary Islands on an official apostolic journey. Pope Leo will hold an audience in Las Palmas with organizations working with migrants in the port of Arginiquin, where about 6 years ago, more than 2,600 migrants were held in inadequate facilities. The last day of this apostolic journey will be a visit to the island of Santa Cruz de Tenerife. Pope Leo will close the journey with Mass at the port of Santa Cruz de Tenerife before flying back to Rome. I'm Kelsey Gussie.
2: During his meeting with migrants at the Las Righteous Center in Tenerife, Pope Leo XIV will encounter face-to-face with a young Senegalese man who survived a shipwreck in 2020, during which he witnessed the death of his brother and many others. Former fisherman Usaino Fow is now integrated in the local community and now works as a chef. In 2023, Fow wrote a letter to Pope Francis inviting him to visit the archipelago. That was not to be, but he is now going to welcome Pope Leo XIV instead. Ahead of the Pope's visit, Fow told Vatican Radio that he intends to ask the Holy Father to help in the support of migrants, especially the families of those migrant families who die along the journey for Europe. The Catholic Church on Thursday, 4th June, celebrated the Solemnity of the Most Holy Body and Blood of Christ, also known as the Feast of Corpus Domini or the Corpus Christi. The feast is liturgically celebrated on the Thursday after Trinity Sunday, as the case is with the Vatican City State, or where the Solemnity of the Most Holy Body and Blood of Christ is not a holiday of obligation. The feast is assigned to the Sunday after the Most Holy Trinity as its proper day. which is the case in the rest of the Catholic Church in the world. At the end of Mass, there is often a procession of the Blessed Sacrament, generally displayed in a monstrance. The procession is followed by the benediction of the Blessed Sacrament. A notable Eucharistic procession is that presided over by the Pope each year in Rome, where it begins at the Archbasilica of St. John Lateran and passes to the Basilica of St. Mary Major, where it concludes with the benediction. This year, Pope Leo XIV, as we have already heard, will mark Corpus Christi in Madrid in Spain this coming Sunday. Pope Leo XIV on Thursday accepted the resignation from the pastoral care of the Diocese of Edea in Cameroon, presented by His Excellency Monsignor Jean Bosco Ntep. Bishop Ntep was born on 3rd April 1951 at Hikoamaen in Cameroon. Following his priestly formation, he was ordained a priest on 25th March 1979. On 22nd March 1993, Pope John Paul II appointed him Bishop of the Diocese of Eseka in Cameroon. He was the pioneer bishop of that new Catholic jurisdiction, created the same day he was appointed. The Holy Father transferred him to the Diocese of Edea on 15th October 2004 and appointed him local ordinary there. 1 year into the pontificate of Pope Leo XIV, Archbishop Stembele Sipuka of South Africa's Catholic Archdiocese of Cape Town has described the Holy Father as a firm but steady pope whose leadership, he says, is increasingly taking shape around peace, human dignity, social justice, and ecclesial unity. In a reflection published on Monday, June 1st, Archbishop Sipuka said Pope Leo XIV appears to have gradually settled into the responsibilities of the papacy following his election on 8th May 2025. The South African Archbishop says the Holy Father's choice of the name Leo appeared to signal a commitment to Catholic social teaching, recalling Pope Leo XIII's May 1891 encyclical on capital and labor, the Rerum Novarum. The local ordinary of Cape Town Archdiocese says Pope Leo XIV has shown continuity with the late Pope Francis in addressing inequality, conflict, displacement, and poverty. In his reflection, Archbishop Sipuka goes on to highlight Pope Leo XIV's first public words after his election, "Peace be with you all," as a defining theme of his ministry. 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
4: The United Nations General Assembly on Wednesday elected 5 countries to join the 15-member Security Council as non-permanent members. Zimbabwe has been voted unopposed in the United Nations General Assembly for the African group and will be joined by Austria, Kyrgyzstan, Portugal, Trinidad and Tobago for the 2-year term starting 1st January 2027. The unchallenged Zimbabwe is now a United Nations non-permanent member state, replacing Somalia on the Security Council, which is the only body that makes legal binding decisions like imposing sanctions, authorizing the use of force. The Security Council has 5 permanent member states, and these are Britain, China, France, Russia, and the United States. 9 girls suspected of planning and executing a fire that killed 16 students at Utumish Girls Boarding School are to be detained in a protected children's home for 21 days. The court in Naivasha on Wednesday made this ruling to remand the suspected girls at a children's home to allow investigations to be completed in order to determine the charges. The representative of families of girls who perished, Mbogo Macharia, accepted the court ruling and called for a comprehensive investigation before the case is taken back in court on the 24th June. On the fateful night, the fire burnt 16 girls to ashes at Utumishi Girls Dormitory that housed 202 students. The school is located near Naivasha, 90 kilometers west of the capital, Nairobi. The results from the DNA tests to determine and identify the bodies that were burnt beyond recognition are to be announced next Wednesday. Somali President Hassan Sheikh Mohamed has announced the extension of his presidency by a year after expiring on May 15th. This decision has dragged the government into another political crisis, causing a heavy gunfire outbreak in the capital Mogadishu. One of the victims of this chaos is the country's former Prime Minister Hassan Ali Kaire, who on Wednesday said he was attacked by government forces at his home in Mogadishu ahead of his planned protest. This comes after President Mohamed announced that he had been given another year in the presidency when a new constitution was passed by the parliament in March that set the framework of polls. This is the Africa service of Vatican Radio, and I'm Sister Stella Watsema.
2: This is Kao Chand Society, and welcome to the program. In this edition today, global housing crisis deepens as climate change worsens insecurity. My name is Kanyanta Godfrey Kampamba. Nearly 3 billion people around the world do not have adequate housing, and the crisis is no longer limited to developing countries. Cities across Europe and North America are also facing growing affordability challenges. The executive director of the United Nations Habitat, Anna Claudia Rosbach, recently said that climate change and extreme weather are actually making housing insecurity worse, especially for people living in informal settlements. Rosbach recently spoke to Anshu Sharma from the United Nations News, explaining the fact that poverty and insecurity remain the main causes of the global housing crisis.
5: If we can mention one single biggest driver, I would say it's inequality and poverty. This is actually the root cause, because at the end of the day, people don't have money to rent or buy a house or to stay in their houses.
6: South Asia, if you take particularly, it's one of the biggest and the fastest urbanizing centers areas today. What makes urban growth here particularly challenging?
5: Right now, we are living crises that are putting a lot of pressure in our planet. I think one is the climate challenge, and people affected by the climate events that are coming in a more intense manner, they are the ones living in the most precarious conditions, and houses that are not adequate, without access to basic infrastructure. So the urbanization process and the housing gaps that we have today globally are kind of, you know, intensified by the climate challenge that we face today.
6: So how the challenge is different for the developed nations vis-a-vis the developing nations?
5: So first of all, the interesting thing about the housing today is that it is a common denominator, and the north, in the south, in the west, in the east, almost all countries are suffering from some sort of housing need. I would say, and we say at UN Habitat, is a global crisis right now because it's affecting us as a planet. I would say the affordability crisis is the new kid on the block in the north. So today you have even households in North America, in Europe, you know, young people that cannot afford to live in the same neighborhoods of their parents, or cannot just afford living in a house. You have an aging population that cannot afford to stay in the houses they are. We have the pressures for sustainability. So the whole transformation of the building environment that's expensive and putting pressure on households' budgets. But in the south, we have the prevalence of informal settlements, for example. More than 1 billion people living in informal settlements. This is a very prevalent feature in the global south. We have 300 million people living in homelessness situation. And this we can see in the north and in the south, right? This is, if you go to a city in Europe, if you go to a city in the United States, in Canada, you're going to find people living on the streets, as you find here in Delhi, as you find in Brazil, the country where I come from, for example. So there are some common features, but at the end of the day, affordability has been the big, big gap, I would say. The new thing is that it's now affecting also the global north.
6: So when we're talking about the informal settlements, what do you think the government must do differently if they want the housing to reach the communities particularly affected by informal settlements?
5: So we just worked this topic with member states. We have an intergovernmental process going on now at UN Habitat. It's called the Open-Ended Working Group on Housing. And just last year they met and they came with recommendations for transformation of informal settlements. And the key policy recommendations are to try to minimize settlement and relocation, to max out the structures that are already built, investments by households, houses that are already there, to improve access to basic services, sanitation, electricity, water, to make sure that we have also key elements present in this neighborhood, such as public spaces, but also access to social facilities, clinics, schools, creche, and so on. And it's very important that they are integrated to the city. So treating informal settlements, this area, areas as an intrinsic and real part of the city. So urban plans, master plans, they should really embed them in the process of planning. In doing that, throughout the years, these settlements are going to be better integrated into the city fabric, into the social fabric, but also the economics of the cities. At the national level, it's critical that investments come to these areas and critical infrastructure that's needed, housing improvement, but sometimes you need to build new houses. You really have to look at risk, and eventually you really need to change the layout and move families from one place to the other to minimize the risks and make sure that informal settlements is a key component of the national urban policies.
6: When you're talking about the redesigning of infrastructure and housing in cities, you also talked about climate risk. So how these the infrastructure in cities should be redesigned so that the vulnerable population gets protected first?
5: I think we have to look at housing at first, right, and the way people live. As I mentioned, these people living in informal settlements in vulnerable areas, they are really being affected by the climate event. So we have to make sure that their houses are resilient, are adequate, but also, you know, they fit to the climate. So we have to take care of the housing conditions, but also the overall infrastructure, make sure that we have public spaces, we have more green public spaces in order to expand the green coverage of the cities and minimize the impact of heat waves and heat, extreme heat in cities. You know, access to water and keep the water sources that we have is also critical to minimize the effects of climate change. Yeah.
6: So how is UN Habitat helping in this endeavor, particularly in the global scenario and particularly in India?
5: We have our work, our normative work, our advocacy work, and our technical assistance work. As I mentioned to you, the open-ended working group is one vehicle where we are working on the norms, on the policy recommendations, so for countries to look at. On advocacy, we have been very much present at COPs. We have been organizing ministerial meetings where we bring local and regional governments, local authority,

0: are taking to face climate challenge are related to informal settlements and housing. So this is the kind of work that we are doing in terms of research, identifying and advocacy. And then in terms of technical assistance, supporting cities, supporting member states in designing policies, promoting resilient housing, promoting public spaces. We are working here in India around public spaces, in fact, and we have a long trajectory of working in India in several aspects, also use of technology to amplify, to increase infrastructure. India has been a contributor to the World Urban Forum of UN Habitat, bringing their expertise globally as well.
1: But how challenging is it to redesign infrastructure and housing in a country like India, which is so populous?
0: Well, it's very challenging because the needs are massive, but also the opportunities are massive. So it's very important to work at several levels. Our main document that we follow as UN Habitat is called the New Urban Agenda, and it brings some principles to address these challenges that you mentioned. One is participatory multi-level governance. So participation is critical. We need, to review the social contract, to have the buy-in of the society, but also working at the local level and the national level, and setting up solid governance structures are key. For me, the key of doing that is, investing in processes and investing in establishing these robust governance mechanisms.
2: Executive Director of the United Nations Habitat, Anna Claude Rosbach, speaking there with Anshu Sharma from the United Nations News, explaining the fact that poverty and inequality remain the main causes of the global housing crisis. And that is all we have time for in this edition of Culture and Society. Until next week, at the same time, my name is Kanyan Tagodfrey Kampamba.

0: And now, news for young people.
1: Hello and welcome to the program. I am Festus Tarawale. As previously reported, a leadership training program for Talita Kumm Youth Ambassadors was held recently in Pretoria, South Africa. Talita Kumm Youth Ambassadors are young volunteers trained by the Global Anti-Trafficking Network of Religious Sisters to prevent and raise awareness about human trafficking. Sheila Purish from the Communications Office of the Conference spoke to two Talita Kumm Youth Ambassadors and two youth coordinators on the sidelines of the training program held from the 11th to the 15th of May.
2: My name is Father Bwadia Kennedy. I'm coming from Johannesburg Diocese, from the Komboni Missionaries.
3: Hi, my name is Sister Isdorina Kotelo, a Franciscan Sisters of Season from Archdiocese of Bloemfontein.
4: My name is Khuli Thabang. I am a Youth Ambassador from the Diocese of Bethlehem.
5: And my name is Babalosi Sedi, a Youth Ambassador from the Archdiocese of Bloemfontein.
6: Thank you so much for talking to us right here on Vatican News. So you've been attending this week-long workshop on human trafficking, of course, being organized by the Talita Kumm Network in collaboration with the SECBC and the LCCLSA. What have you learned? Because we've had several workshops similar to this before, but this time around we're looking more specifically at the youth ambassadors of Talita Kumm. So I think let's start with the youth ambassadors themselves. What have you learned?
5: What I've learned mostly, or rather what stood out for me, was how there's enough legislation concerning human trafficking, but the implementation is where the problem is. So it made me aware that there is protection strategies out there. We just need to go out there and ensure that they are being put in place and do our part and actively participate in trying to combat the scourge of human trafficking.
6: And what about in Bethlehem Diocese? What sort of awareness programs do you have?
4: About the awareness programs that we have, invite the youth and educate them about the causes of human trafficking and how they can combat them.
6: Okay, so let's talk about that precisely.

0: a father and sister, you know, raising awareness. What tools do you use? What tools do you give to the young people, to these young youth ambassadors, when they go back to their dioceses to do their work?
1: We have a campaign, especially in our parish where I'm working from. We need to raise quite awareness to the public so that we educate the community where the people they are coming from. If there is no awareness and education to the public, then definitely we shall have an increase of number of the traffickers in our country and also in our communities where we are staying without giving them enough awareness.
2: For us in the Archdiocese of Bloemfontein, we are going to visit a different dioceses, different parishes and also schools, that we are going to make awareness to the children.
3: The voices of two Talitha Kum youth ambassadors and two youth coordinators, they were speaking on the sidelines of the just-ended leadership training program for Talitha Kum youth ambassadors aimed at strengthening efforts to combat human trafficking in Southern Africa. And that's all for this edition of News for Young People. Until the same time next week, I am Festus Tarawali.

Laudetur Jesus Christus. This is Vatican Radio broadcasting to Africa, Asia, and the Middle East. Stay tuned for Holy Mass being broadcast live from the Chapel of the Annunciation of Vatican Radio. We are streaming on Vatican News Web Radio with satellite coverage on AsiaSat and SES-5 and transmitting on two shortwave frequencies. 15595 kHz on the 19 meter band and 17790 kHz on the 16 meter band. The readings are taken from this Sunday's liturgical texts.

0: In the name of the Father, and of the Son, and of the Holy Spirit. Amen. Amen. The grace of our Lord Jesus Christ and the love of God and the communion of the Holy Spirit be with you all.
1: And with your spirit.
0: Brethren, let us acknowledge our sins and so prepare ourselves to celebrate the sacred mysteries. I confess to Almighty God, and to you, my brothers and sisters,
1: that I have greatly sinned in my thoughts and in my words, in what I have done and in what I have failed to do,
0: through my most grievous fault. Therefore, I ask
1: Blessed Mary, the Virgin, all the angels and saints, and you, my brothers and sisters, to pray for me to the Lord our God.
0: May Almighty God have mercy on us, forgive us our sins, and bring us to everlasting life.
1: Amen.
0: Lord have mercy.
1: Lord have mercy.
0: Christ have mercy.
1: Christ have mercy.
0: Lord have mercy.
1: Lord have mercy.
0: Glory to God in the highest.
1: And on earth peace to people of good will.
0: We praise you, we bless you, we adore you, we glorify you.
1: We give you thanks for your great glory.
0: Lord God, heavenly King, O God, almighty Father,
1: Lord Jesus Christ, only begotten Son,
0: Lord God, Lamb of God, Son of the Father, you take away the sins of the world, have mercy on us.
1: You take away the sins of the world, receive our prayers.
0: You are seated at the right hand of the Father,
1: have mercy on us. For you alone are the Holy One, you alone are the Lord, you alone are the Most High, Jesus Christ, with the Holy Spirit, in the glory of God the Father. Amen.
0: Let us pray. O God, who in this wonderful sacrament have left us a memorial of your passion, grant us, we pray, so to revere the sacred mysteries of your body and blood, that we may always experience in ourselves the fruit of your redemption, who lives and reigns with God the Father in the unity of the Holy Spirit, one God forever and ever. Amen.
2: A reading from the book of Deuteronomy. Moses said to the people, "Remember how for 40 years now the Lord your God has directed all your journeying in the desert, so as to test you by affliction and find out whether or not it was your intention to keep his commandments. He therefore let you be afflicted with hunger and then fed you with manna, a food unknown to you and your fathers, in order to show you that not by bread alone does one live, but by every word that comes forth from the mouth of the Lord. Do not forget the Lord your God, who brought you out of the land of Egypt, that place of slavery, who guided you through the vast and terrible desert with its seraph serpents and scorpions, its parched and waterless ground, who brought forth water for you from the flinty rock and fed you in the desert with manna, a food unknown to your fathers." The word of the Lord.
0: Thanks be to God.
3: Praise the Lord, Jerusalem.
0: Praise the Lord, Jerusalem.
3: Glorify the Lord, O Jerusalem. Praise your God, O Zion, for he has strengthened the bars of your gate. He has blessed your children within you.
0: Praise the Lord, Jerusalem.
3: He has granted peace in your borders. With the best of wheat he fills you. He sends forth his command to the earth, swiftly runs his word.
0: Praise the Lord, Jerusalem.
3: He has proclaimed his word to Jacob, his statutes and his ordinances to Israel. He has not done thus for any other nation. His ordinances he has not made known to them. Alleluia.
0: Praise the Lord, Jerusalem.
4: A reading from St. Paul's first letter to the Corinthians. Brothers and sisters, the cup of blessing that we blessed is not a participation in the blood of Christ, The bread that we break, it is not a participation in the body of Christ, because the loaf of bread is one. We through many are one body, for we all partake of the one loaf, the word of the Lord.
1: Thanks be to God.
5: Lo, the angel's food is given to the pilgrim who has striven. See the children's bread from heaven, which on dogs may not be spent. Through the ancient types fulfilling, Isaac bound, a victim willing, paschal lamb its life blood spilling, manna to the Father sent. Very bread, good shepherd, tend us, Jesus of your love befriend us. You refresh us, you defend us, your eternal goodness send us in the land of life to see. You who all things can and know, who on earth such food bestow, grant us with your saints the lowest, where the heavenly feast you show, fellow heirs and guests to be. Amen. Alleluia.

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Whoever eats this bread will live forever.

0: The Lord be with you.
1: And with your spirit.
0: A reading from the Holy Gospel according to John.
2: Glory to you, Lord.
0: Jesus said to the Jewish crowds, I am the living bread that came down from heaven. Whoever eats this bread will live forever. And the bread that I will give is my flesh for the life of the world. The Jews quarreled among themselves, saying, How can this man give us his flesh to eat? Jesus said to them, Amen, amen, I say to you, unless you eat the flesh of the Son of Man and drink his blood, you do not have life within you. Whoever eats my flesh and drinks my blood has eternal life, and I will raise him on the last day. For my flesh is true food, and my blood is true drink. Whoever eats my flesh and drinks my blood remains in me, and I in him. Just as the living Father sent me, and I have life because of the Father, so also the one who feeds on me will have life because of me. This is the bread that came down from heaven. Unlike your ancestors who ate and still died, whoever eats this bread will live forever. The Gospel of the Lord.
2: Praise to you, Lord Jesus Christ.
0: Dear brothers and sisters, today we are celebrating the enduring sign of Christ's presence with us in the bread and wine of the Eucharist, the solemnity of the most holy body and blood of Christ. We are very used to talking about the real presence of Jesus being in the Blessed Sacrament. Pope Leo's encyclical Magnifica Humanitas calls for a Eucharistic spirituality to counter technocratic isolation today. The spirituality that we need is Eucharistic spirituality, that is a spirituality of ecclesial unity in love. The incarnation and the Paschal mystery reveal God entering into our human condition and transforming it through the gift of himself. This gift remains present and active in the Eucharist, in which the Lord gives himself and gathers the church together so that his offerings becomes the principle of unity and source of new life. It is from this communion that Christian solidarity also arises, since union with Christ is also union with those to whom he gives himself. As Saint Augustine explained to the new Christians of his local church, the bread and wine on the altar are sacrament of the unity of the faithful in Christ. What is seen is a mere physical likeness. What is grasped bear spiritual fruits. So now, if you want to understand the body of Christ, listen to the Apostle Paul speaking to the faithful. Together you are the body of Christ. If you are the body and members of Christ, then it is your sacrament that is placed on the table of the Lord. It is your sacrament that you receive. You respond, Amen, and by responding in this way, you assent to it. For you hear the word and the body of Christ and respond, Amen. Be then a member of the body of Christ, that your Amen may be true. Amen. Dear brothers and sisters, let us proclaim our faith. I believe in God, the Father Almighty, creator of heaven and earth,
2: and in Jesus Christ, his only Son, our Lord, who was conceived by the Holy Spirit, born of the Virgin Mary, suffered under Pontius Pilate, was crucified, died, and was buried.
0: He descended into hell. On the third day he rose again from the dead. He ascended into heaven, and is seated at the right hand of
2: God the Father Almighty. From there he will come to judge the living and the dead.
0: I believe in the Holy Spirit, the Holy Catholic Church, the communion of saints, the forgiveness of sins, the resurrection of the body, and of everlasting. Amen. God loved the humankind so much that he sent his only Son to save the world. Let us pray to God our Father, who at all times proved faithful to his promises, saying,
1: Lord, hear our prayer.
0: Lord, hear our prayer.
1: For Pope Leo, bishops, priests, and religious, that they may find in the Eucharist the source of their strength and zeal to lead to salvation the people entrusted to their care, we pray.
0: Lord, hear our prayer.
1: For those Christians who are deprived of the gift of the Eucharist because of their sinful life, that they may hasten to repent and thus become worthy to receive the body and blood of Christ, we pray.
0: Lord, hear our prayer.
1: For a parish community, that we may always be aware of how strongly the Eucharist binds us to mutual love and union, we pray.
0: Lord, hear our prayer.
1: For all men and women, that realizing Christ's boundless love for them, they may respond to his love by loving their neighbor in return, we pray.
0: Lord, hear our prayer.
1: For all of us present in this Eucharistic assembly, that each time we receive Holy Communion, we may wholeheartedly renew our determination to build our church, we pray.
0: Lord, hear our prayer. Father in heaven, we thank you for having sent your Son Jesus as the priest of the new covenant. Thou unworthy, we thank you for giving us his body and blood for our spiritual nourishment. Help us to be his true disciple by maintaining mutual love and union. We make this prayer through Christ our Lord. Amen.

0: as in your sight this day be pleasing to you, Lord God. Wash me, O Lord, from my iniquity, and cleanse me from my sin.
1: Pray, brothers and sisters, that my sacrifice and yours may be acceptable to God, the Almighty Father.
2: May the Lord accept the sacrifice at your hands for the praise and glory of his name, for our good and good of all his holy church.
1: Amen. Let us pray. Grant your church, O Lord, we pray, the gift of unity and peace, whose signs are to be seen in mystery in the offerings we here present, through Christ our Lord.
2: Amen.
1: The Lord be with you.
2: And with your spirit.
1: Lift up your hearts.
2: We lift them up to the Lord.
1: Let us give thanks to the Lord our God.
2: It is right and just.
1: It is truly right and just, our duty and our salvation, always and everywhere to give you thanks, Lord, Holy Father, Almighty and Eternal God, through Christ our Lord. For at the Last Supper with his apostles, establishing for the ages to come the saving memorial of the cross, he offered himself to you as the unblemished Lamb, the acceptable gift of perfect praise, nourishing your faithful by this sacred mystery. You make them holy so that the human race, bounded by one world, may be enlightened by one faith and united by one bond of charity. And so we approach the table of this wondrous sacrament, so that, bathed in the sweetness of your grace, we may pass over to the heavenly realities here foreshadowed. Therefore, all creatures of heaven and earth, sing a new song in adoration, and we, with all the host of angels, cry out, and without end, we acclaim,
2: Holy, holy, holy, holy Lord God of hosts, heaven and earth are full of your glory. Hosanna in the highest. Blessed is he who comes in the name of the Lord. Hosanna in the highest.
1: You are in

0: may become the body and blood of your Son, our Lord Jesus Christ, at whose command we celebrate these mysteries. For on the night he was betrayed, he himself took bread, and giving you thanks, he said the blessing, broke the bread, and gave it to his disciples, saying, "Take this, all of you, and eat of it, for this is my body, which will be given up for you." In a similar way, when supper was ended, he took the chalice, and giving you thanks, he said the blessing and gave the chalice to his disciples, saying, "Take this, all of you, and drink from it, for this is the chalice of my blood, the blood of the new and eternal covenant, which will be poured out for you and for many for the forgiveness of sins. Do this in memory of me." The mystery of faith.
1: When we eat this bread and drink this cup, we proclaim your death, O Lord, until you come again.
0: Therefore, O Lord, as we celebrate the memorial of the saving passion of your Son, his wondrous resurrection and ascension into heaven, and as we look forward to his second coming, we offer you in thanksgiving this holy and living sacrifice. Look, we pray, upon the oblation of your church, and recognizing the sacrificial victim by whose death you will to reconcile us to yourself, grant that we, who are nourished by the body and blood of your Son and filled with his Holy Spirit, may become one body, one spirit in Christ. May he make of us an eternal offering to you, so that we may obtain an inheritance with your elect, especially with the most blessed Virgin Mary, Mother of God, and blessed Joseph, her spouse, with your blessed apostles and glorious martyrs, and with all the saints on whose constant intercession in your presence we rely for unfailing help. May this sacrifice of our reconciliation, we pray, O Lord, advance the peace and salvation of all the world. Be pleased to confirm in faith and charity your pilgrim church on earth with your servant Leo, our Pope and our Bishop, the order of bishops, all the clergy, and the entire people you have gained for your own. Listen graciously to the prayers of this family whom you have summoned before you. In your compassion, O merciful Father, gather to yourself all your children scattered throughout the world. To our departed brothers and sisters, and to all who were pleasing to you at their passing from this life, give kind admittance to your kingdom. There we hope to enjoy forever the fullness of your glory, through Christ our Lord, through whom you bestow on the world all that is good. Through him and with him and in him, O God Almighty Father, in the unity of the Holy Spirit, all glory and honor is yours forever and ever. Amen. Amen. At the Savior's command, informed by divine teaching, we dare to pray. Our Father, who art in heaven, hallowed be thy name. Thy kingdom come, thy will be done on earth as it is in heaven. Give us this day our daily bread, and forgive us our trespasses, as we forgive those who trespass against us. And lead us not into temptation, but deliver us from evil. Deliver us, Lord, we pray, from every evil. Graciously grant peace in our days, that by the help of your mercy we may be always free from sin and safe from all distress, as we await the blessed hope and the coming of our Savior Jesus Christ.
1: For the kingdom, the power, and the glory are yours, now and forever.
0: Lord Jesus Christ, who said to your apostle, "Peace I leave you, my peace I give you," look not on our sins, but on the faith of your church, and graciously grant her peace and unity in accordance with your will, who lives and reigns forever and ever. Amen. Amen. The peace of the Lord be with you all.
1: And

0: Spirit.
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1: Lamb of God, you take away the sins of the world, have mercy on us.
0: Lamb of God, you take away the sins of the world, grant us peace.
1: Behold the Lamb of God, behold him who takes away the sins of the world. Blessed are those called to the supper of the Lamb.
3: Lord, I am not worthy that you should enter under my roof, but only say the word, and my soul shall be healed.
1: May the body and blood of Christ keep us safe for eternal life. Amen. The body and blood of Christ.

0: Let us pray. Grant, O Lord, we pray, that we may delight for all eternity in that sharing your divine life, which is far foreshadowed in the present age by our reception of your precious body and blood, who lives and reigns forever and ever.
1: Amen.
0: The Lord be with you.
2: And with your spirit.
0: May Almighty God bless you, the Father and the Son and the Holy Spirit.
1: Amen.
0: Go in peace, glorifying the Lord by your life.
2: Thanks be to God.
3: Thank you for joining us for Holy Mass, transmitted live from the Chapel of the Annunciation of Vatican Radio. Laudetur Jesus Christus. Praised be Jesus Christ.

0: Laudato Jesus Christus, Vatican and World News.
1: In the headlines this Friday, June the 5th, the general coordinator of Pope Leo's upcoming journey to Spain says that he expects the Pope's visit to revitalize the church in a rapidly secularizing context. In his last day in Rome before beginning his trip to Spain, the Pope invites German students to live their faith without placing individual preferences before church tradition. And we look ahead to the consistory at the end of June, which will see cardinals from all over the world descend on Rome for 3 days of discussions on global conflicts, the implementation of the Synod, and the Pope's new encyclical Magnifica Humanitas. In the Vatican, I'm Joseph Tolik. Tomorrow, June the 6th, Pope Leo will begin his apostolic journey to Spain, starting from the country's capital of Madrid. It will be his fourth apostolic journey abroad. This is the first papal visit to the country in 15 years, and it comes at an important moment for the Spanish Church, as reports show a sharp decline in the number of practicing Catholics. Around 55% of Spaniards identify as Catholic, but only around 18% practice the faith. Now, Vatican Radio's Kelsey Gussie is on the ground in Madrid ahead of the Pope's arrival. She met earlier today with Father Iago de la Sierva, the general coordinator of the papal trip. In an interview, Father de la Sierva outlined some reasons behind this decline in Spanish Catholicism, as well as the impact that he thinks Pope Leo's visit will have on the local church.
2: The decline in Spain has started later, but is going faster, maybe for different reasons. And some numbers were not really encouraging, or like the number of children who are baptized when they are born is less than 50%, which is something never happened before in Spain since probably 15 centuries. And also the number of couples getting married in the church is less than 20%. These numbers, it looks like everything is dark and sad, but which is not the case. There are many, many new institutions, new groups, new movements who are really, really active. And there are many, many parishes also very active. So the Spanish situation is like a combination of good facts and bad facts, as in any other country. I would say one of the reasons why Pope Leo decided to come to Madrid was because Madrid is in a unique position. It's one of the areas, the cities in which practicing Catholics are more abundant. It's a diocese in which we are building new churches, which is something not frequent. And the Christian life in Madrid is really vibrant with many manifestations. In Madrid, more or less, the practicing Catholics going to Mass on Sundays is around 25%. There are areas in the country that are less than 8%, like the Basque Country or the Catalonia. This is why we are so happy that Pope Leo is coming, because we have the experience that whenever the Pope comes, and Pope John Paul II came five times, Pope Benedict came three times, every time a Pope came to Spain, there is a lot of revitalization of the faith. And also in numbers, like, for example, people go entering the seminary, or all the institutions getting vocations that maybe they didn't have for decades.
1: That was the general coordinator of the papal trip to Spain, Father Iago de la Sierva, reflecting there on the secularization of Spain and the importance of the upcoming papal visit. Vatican Radio has also been talking to Maria González Dine, the Secretary General of Caritas Spain. In an interview with Vatican Radio's Italian section, she stressed the importance of the Pope's scheduled meetings with homeless people and with migrants. Devon Watkins has more on that interview.
3: Pope Leo XIV's apostolic journey to Spain will offer the country an opportunity to look more closely at the people often left unseen, according to Maria González Dine, Secretary General of Caritas Spain. Speaking to Vatican Radio ahead of the Pope's visit, Ms. González Dine said the Holy Father will begin and end his journey close to the most marginalized people in our society. These, she said, are those experiencing homelessness and migrants who arrive at Spain's borders in irregular situations. One of the Pope's first meetings will be with the Sedia 24 Horas, a social project promoted by Caritas Madrid to support people without a fixed home. On June 11th, he is also scheduled to meet organizations in Gran Canaria and Tenerife that provide temporary assistance and welcome to migrants. For Caritas Spain, said Ms. González-Dine, these gestures express what she called the Pope's desire to embrace fragility. They also offer an invitation to understand charity not as an occasional act, but as a responsibility toward others, especially the weakest. The Caritas leader warned that poverty in Spain can no longer be seen as temporary or seasonal. Rather, she said, it has become a form of structural exclusion, worsened by two decades of successive crises. According to a recent Caritas report, severe exclusion affected 4.3 million people in Spain in 2024, a 52% increase compared to 2007. Work, she noted, no longer guarantees protection from poverty, since 1 in 10 workers in Spain is poor. Despite operating in an increasingly secularized society, Ms. González-Dine said Caritas continues to be recognized as the socio-charitable action of the Church and as an institution able to build bridges of dialogue. Looking to the Pope's visit, she said Caritas hopes it will encourage Spanish society to confront the structural causes of poverty and inspire young people to commit themselves to charitable action. I'm Devin Watkins.
1: Pope Leo will be leaving for Spain at 8 a.m. Rome time tomorrow morning. At midday, he'll be meeting with the civil authorities. At about 5 p.m., 6 p.m. European time, he'll be meeting with the Sedia 24 Horas social project. And then in the evening, he'll be holding a prayer vigil with young people. Each of those three meetings will be live streamed on Vatican News. You can find us on YouTube on our Facebook page with English translation. But today the Pope still had some final duties to wrap up in Rome before the apostolic journey could begin. He met today with a German Catholic Student Association, inviting the young people to pursue holiness and live God-centered lives. The Pope also thanked his visitors for letting themselves be defined by their Catholic faith, which he said is to be lived without compromising with the trends of the moment. Deborah Castellano-Lobov has more.
4: Herzlich willkommen. As all of you follow Christ, the only Lord and Master of life, you represent Catholic values in society, not as those who carry partisan flags, but as representatives of the common good of humanity.
5: Pope Leo XIV gave this reminder when addressing German Catholic student associations in the Vatican on Friday. The associations are gathering for a joint conference for the first time outside of Germany. The Pope observed that their decision to come here to Rome was motivated by the Catholic faith that he said defines them, by the communion that binds us as disciples of Jesus. In his address, Pope Leo called on the German students to hold true to their Catholic faith and values.
4: In Germany, in Italy, and throughout the world, the same Catholic faith strengthens our cooperation without compromising with the trends of the moment, without placing individualistic preferences ahead of the common tradition of the Church.
5: The Pope called on them to promote the evangelization of culture, noting they do so as their university organizations continually draw in new young people because they bear witness to the passion, competence, and authentic Christian friendship. The Holy Father acknowledged that they have come to realize that it is not nearly a matter of pursuing a profession, but of following a vocation. In the face of what dehumanizes people, especially the least among us, Pope Leo said, "I ask you to be witnesses to Christian humanism." After all, Pope Leo emphasized, it is not in spite of our activities, but precisely through what we do, he said, that we develop a relationship with God, which becomes a path to holiness. Pope Leo underscored,
4: the cultural mission of Christians is to direct society and history toward this pinnacle of a God-centered life.
5: I'm Deborah Castellano-Lubov.
1: Cardinals from around the world will gather in Rome at the end of June for a three-day consistory. As Francesca Merlo reports, the three-day meeting will be focused on global conflicts, the implementation of the Synod on Synodality, and the Pope's new encyclical Magnifica Humanitas.
6: In a letter sent to participants ahead of the gathering, Cardinal Giovanni Battista Re, Dean of the College of Cardinals, said Pope Leo wants the meeting to be a space for mutual listening, discernment and shared reflection on issues of particular importance for the life and mission of the Church today. The consistory will take place over 3 days, from the 26th to the 29th of June, with working sessions held in the Vatican's Paul VI Hall and Synod Hall. According to Cardinal Re, the Pope sees the gathering as an opportunity to draw on the experience and counsel of cardinals serving in different parts of the world, while encouraging their active support in the Church's mission. The first session will focus on the international situation and the realities facing local churches. Cardinals will be invited to speak about the suffering, tensions, and challenges affecting the people and ecclesial communities entrusted to their care. At the same time, they will be asked to highlight signs of hope, effort towards reconciliation, and examples of fidelity to the gospel that deserve the attention of the wider church. The second and third sessions will be dedicated to Magnifica Humanitas, Pope Leo's first encyclical, published on the 25th of May. Particular attention will be given to the document's reflections on peace in a world marked by growing conflict and division. Cardinals from regions affected by war will be invited to share how violence has shaped their pastoral experience, while participants from other parts of the world will reflect on the resurgence of attitudes and practices that undermine peaceful coexistence. Discussions will also examine how the Church can continue to promote reconciliation and reaffirm its rejection of war as a means of resolving disputes. A further session will explore the encyclical's call to read the profound challenges of the modern age in the light of the gospel and to promote a vision of integral human development rooted in human dignity and the common good. The final session will include an update on the implementation of the Synod of Bishops, followed by an open dialogue between Pope Leo and the cardinals. The gathering will conclude on the 29th of June with the Mass for the Solemnity of Saints Peter and Paul in St. Peter's Basilica. I'm Francesca Merlo.
1: And speaking of synodality, this week Rome has been host to an important high-level symposium on the governance of the Church. Its organiser, Professor Susan Pascoe, spoke to Vatican Radio about her Synodal Church project.
7: This project is derived from the Synod on Synodality, and we're now in the implementation phase. One of the strong themes that emerged during all the phases of discernment of the Synod was the active and full participation of all of the people of God, all of the baptized. And so our particular interest is the kind of formation that would be useful for those baptized who wish to more fully participate in the life of the Church. We have a particular interest in people participating in areas of decision making and decision taking in the Church. So there, you know, it could be a parish pastoral council, a diocesan finance council. There are particular governing bodies such as a ministerial public juridic person or an association of Christ faithful. There are various modes in which lay people, along with their sisters and brothers in consecrated and ordained life, can contribute to decision-making and decision-taking in the life of the Church, whilst acknowledging that in any diocese, the bishop is the decision-maker and all of these entities operate in communion with the bishop.
1: That was Australian Catholic University Professor Susan Pascoe of the Synodal Church Project speaking at Vatican Radio. That's all we've got time for on this edition of Vatican and World News. As I said, the papal trip to Spain starts tomorrow. Please do follow along with that. Hope you tune in again soon. Many thanks go to Alberto Giovannetti in the studio. I'm Joseph Tullock. Goodbye.

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2: Stay tuned for our bulletin of church news, which will be followed by our feature, Development and the Economy. I am John Baptist Tumusime. On Friday, Pope Leo XIV received an audience members of the German Catholic Students Association who have gathered in Rome for their annual General Assembly. The associations comprise of thousands of active and alumni members who are united by the principles of the Catholic faith, academic excellency, lifelong friendship, and loyalty to the state. In his address, Pope Leo reminded the members of their Catholic identity that is defined by faith, a faith he encouraged them to live without compromising it with the trends of the time. We have a report.
3: Herzlich willkommen. As all of you follow Christ, the only Lord and Master of life, you represent Catholic values in society, not as those who carry partisan flags, but as representatives of the common good of humanity.
4: Pope Leo XIV gave this reminder when addressing German Catholic student associations in the Vatican on Friday. The associations are gathering for a joint conference for the first time outside of Germany. The Pope observed that their decision to come here to Rome was motivated by the Catholic faith that he said defines them, by the communion that binds us as disciples of Jesus. In his address, Pope Leo called on the German students to hold true to their Catholic faith and values.
3: In Germany, in Italy, and throughout the world, the same Catholic faith strengthens our cooperation without compromising with the trends of the moment, without placing individualistic preferences ahead of the common tradition of the Church.
4: The Pope called on them to promote the evangelization of culture, noting they do so as their university organizations continually draw in new young people because they bear witness to the passion, competence, and authentic Christian friendship. The Holy Father acknowledged that it is not nearly a matter of pursuing a profession, but of following a vocation. In the face of what dehumanizes people, Pope Leo said, "I ask you to be witnesses to Christian humanism." After all, Pope Leo emphasized, it is not in spite of our activities, but precisely through what we do that we develop a relationship with God, which becomes a path to holiness. Pope Leo underscored,
3: the cultural mission of Christians is to direct society and history toward this pinnacle of a God-centered life.
4: I'm Deborah Castellano-Lubov.
2: Pope Leo is scheduled to make an apostolic visit to Spain on Saturday, June 6th. He will remain in the country up to June 12th. During the visit, the Holy Father will address the immigration crisis with a visit to the Canary Islands, where hundreds of migrants have died and others have disappeared in their attempts to reach Western Europe. He will inaugurate the Tower of Jesus Christ in the Basilica of the Holy Family in Barcelona, and he will strengthen ties with the Spanish government and encourage Catholics to live their faith. The Zimbabwe Council of Churches, which brings together various Christian churches in Zimbabwe, including the Catholic Church, has issued a statement calling upon Christians to pray to God to guide Parliament as it discusses amendments to the Constitution that would introduce significant changes to governance and the electoral system. Some of the changes that have been proposed by the ruling ZANU-PF party include transferring presidential elections from direct public voting to Parliament, extending terms of office, delaying elections, and redistributing power among state institutions. In a statement issued on Thursday, the Zimbabwe Council of Churches warned that the changes could weaken democratic participation, institutional independence, and constitutional safeguards against abuse of power. The bishops of the Association of Member Episcopal Conferences in Eastern Africa, AMESEA, will hold their 21st plenary assembly at the premises of the Catholic University of Eastern Africa in Kenya's capital, Nairobi, from July 9th to 26th. The Vice Chancellor of the University, Professor Stephen Mbugua, told reporters on Tuesday that preparations for the regional gathering are underway and progressing well. The bishops will discuss the theme, a Messiah's synodal journey with young people, building bridges of communion, hope, justice, and good governance. The theme reflects the pressing realities facing young people across the Eastern African region, such as unemployment, social exclusion, migration, and political instability, which continue to affect the lives of millions. The Integrity in Ministry Department of the Missionaries of Africa, commonly known as the White Fathers, has announced that it is organizing a training program on safeguarding and child protection for members of the congregation who serve in Ghana and Nigeria. The training will be conducted in Ejisu in central Ghana from next Tuesday, June 9th to June 18th. Reports from many dioceses in Africa indicate that synodality is increasingly being embraced across the continent, although implementation varies according to local realities and pastoral contexts. This was affirmed at a meeting held at the end of last month in Luxembourg by delegates of the Council of European Bishops' Conferences and delegates of the Symposium of Episcopal Conferences of Africa and Madagascar, SECAM. The delegates from SECAM noted that the synodal journey had generated new enthusiasm for participation. It was agreed that lay people, religious, and priests should be formed in the synodal process, which is discussing together and taking decisions together, so that they can contribute more effectively to the life, mission, and discernment processes of the church. The church in Africa has established strong ties with the church in Europe. For many years, missionaries who evangelized Africa came mainly from Europe. Today, following the scarcity of vocations to religious life and to the priesthood in Europe, the church in Africa is sending many priests in different European dioceses, where they serve as a fidei donum, or gifts of faith. You are tuned to the English Africa service of Vatican Radio.
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5: At least 49 people have died of thirst in the remote part of the Sahara Desert in northern Niger after the truck carrying them broke down. Authorities said in a statement that the travelers found themselves trapped in the heart of the hostile environment, where extreme temperatures and lack of supply points make survival extremely difficult. The group had been returning from Mali, where they had attended a Muslim festival, when they ran out of water and got stranded more than 80 kilometers west of Asamaka, a major border crossing point between Niger and Algeria. Only two people survived after trekking across the desert to Asamaka, where they alerted authorities. The Malian government said on Thursday that it was offering financial rewards for information on the whereabouts of suspected militants wanted for their role in attacks targeting the national's people and assets. The offer follows Al-Qaeda-linked attacks in Epo that killed the defense minister and wounded other officials. The attacks set off fighting across Mali's vast desert, raising the prospect of significant gains by armed groups. The order was signed in Bamako by Major General Daoudi Mohamedine, Mali's Minister of Security and Civil Protection. Nigerian activists and civil society campaigners protested in the capital, Abuja, on Thursday, demanding the rescue of pupils and teachers abducted from schools in Oyo State. The protesters said they want urgent government action to secure the release of those kidnapped from three schools in the state and the killing of the teacher last month. The demonstration comes after police reports said that gunmen abducted seven students from a polytechnic in the northwest Zamfara state. Despite of government efforts in fighting abductions, more than 1,500 students and staff have been abducted over the past decade by armed groups, often seeking ransom payments. There is growing outrage over recurring abductions targeting educational institutions across the country. Kenya and South Africa on Thursday signed a 6 memoranda of understanding aimed at deepening trade, maritime connectivity, skills development, and cultural cooperation. I am Sister Stella Watsema, and you are tuned to the Daily Africa Service of Vatican Radio.
6: This is Development and Economy. Welcome to the program. In this edition today, African voices must help shape the future of artificial intelligence. My name is Kanyanta Godfrey Kampamba. One of Africa's leading voices in artificial intelligence, Professor Benjamin Rosman, was a key participant at the Vatican conferences on artificial intelligence ethics just before the promulgation of Magnifica Humanitas. Rosman also attended the presentation of the encyclical on 25th May by Pope Leo XIV himself. As a renowned artificial intelligence expert from the University of the Witwatersrand in South Africa, his insights align with Pope Leo XIV encyclical Magnifica Humanitas, which calls for human-centric approaches to artificial intelligence. He reiterates his conviction that Africans must not be excluded in global discussions regarding the development of artificial intelligence. Professor Rosman's collaboration and dialogue with the Vatican surrounding the encyclical highlights some critical areas of intersection between technology and ethics. He emphasizes the fact that the biggest global artificial intelligence inequality is not who has access to the technology, but rather who gets to shape it. He advocates for African and global South voices to be actively involved in the conversation rather than ceding the narrative solely to massive frontier technology labs. He actually shares the Pope's concern that artificial intelligence must supplement rather than replace human creativity and morality. Following the promulgation of Pope Leo XIV encyclical Magnifica Humanitas, Professor Rosman spoke to Vatican Radio's Linda Bodoni and reflected on the challenges and opportunities presented by artificial intelligence, the importance of including African perspectives in global discussions, and the moral vision outlined by the Pope in the encyclical.
7: How to use AI in new applications, particularly in Africa, but really to ask core questions about what it means to engage with different kinds of intelligent entities, or to give us inspiration for new ways of building and advancing AI itself, and looking at ways that humans and AI, you know, we can define the relationships between them.
8: Right. I listened to you as you spoke at a Vatican conference entitled Preserving Human Minds and Voices. And I see you say that if Africa is not involved in the conversation about developing AI, we've got problems. What do you mean by that?
7: Well, I think this is very much a question of are we to shape AI or to be shaped by AI? And, you know, we can see that AI is touching on so many different disciplines and fields and professions, pretty much everything across the board. And I've always felt strongly that as a proud African, we need to, you know, have our voice represented in this space. But that representation can't just be that, okay, we've got people that know how to use AI to solve their problems. We need to be kind of sitting at the big table, so to speak, where we're also helping shape the development of the technology and the thinking around how it should be interfacing with people, how we should be engaging with it, and these kind of broader and deeper questions of really something that's going to have a profound impact across society and, in fact, civilization.
8: Would you say that excluding African experts and resources in shaping AI could give birth to, can I use the word, another colonization?
7: I think to an extent. I wouldn't say there's been much in the way of kind of explicit exclusion. I think this is more just the way things are kind of organically developing. The kind of problems there would be, you know, if you know, if everybody, and you know, this is an African question much as it is for anywhere else, but if your whole ecosystem just depends on using tools built elsewhere and paying your monthly subscriptions and sending that offshore, you know, that could be great in many ways, but it also risks that the tools aren't built for purpose, or that there could be a lot of misuse around the tools, or that there's a dependency which could be prone to geopolitical risks. But, you know, by the same token, maybe it wasn't built with the kind of norms in your culture in mind, or the languages, or, you know, really trying to preserve the values that you care about in your society. And so I think it, to me, it's really important that Africa, and in fact, every single community around the world, has a voice in the development of AI and shaping how it rolls out. And that means, you know, they're not just training people to use it, but really to contribute to those discussions.
8: Yes, absolutely. But Africans, as are people across the globe, are avid social media and generative AI users, as they should be in today's age. But how dangerous, how could potential manipulation and misinformation affect a continent that's already wounded by exploitation, by racism, by lack of respect?
7: You know, I think one point that always resonates with me is the damage that was caused by social media, or still is being, you know, and again, it's none of these things are inherently evil. There's so much good that's come out of the technology as well. But just in what it's done to our attention, what it's done to the kind of polarization of society, because it's been built with a very particular set of kind of behaviors driven by corporate incentives, and the kind of net effect of that has been to really change the fabric of human interactions and how we engage together. Now, if the same thing is happening, but again, being done in a way that's at a much larger scale this time, because it's not just social media, which admittedly is a huge part of being human, is that socialness and communicating, but, you know, touching on our work, on our education, on absolutely everything. I don't think we can afford to run the risk of that playing out just based on, you know, the way certain companies are building and deploying their technologies, and obviously for various reasons around their IP and so on. No one really knows completely exactly what's happening there. So we don't know what biases are present in that and what kind of data they've ingested. And so I think it's kind of running the risk of a lot of these challenges. But then on top of that, there's now a drive for, you know, places like Africa to be collecting more data, to be building their own systems and so on. And there we've still got to be careful that, you know, we don't collect a whole lot of data in the pursuit of the mission that, you know, we've got, say, many of our languages, there's not a lot of data that exists, and the same is true of our cultures and so on. But if we collect all of that and put it online, then we run the risk that this could just be scraped by any of these big models, kind of, you know, from any of the big companies, and kind of let loose with now everyone's just kind of given up their sovereignty over their own data. And so I think there's a lot of these balances, these questions that, you know, we have to be sensitive to. And I really think the correct solution here is for there to be kind of people in the core of this discussion from every part of the world.
8: I don't want to fall into the mistake of speaking about Africa, you know, like Africa is actually 54 very different nations. So I'm going to ask you, is South Africa up to that challenge?
7: I mean, it's tough, but I think kind of the net effect is yes. I think the greater answer, shall I say, is yes. I think there's a lot that has to be aligned. We've got a lot of very strong academic institutions. We've got a lot of very strong kind of corporates that I think are very aligned to values in society. And there's just a lot of very talented, smart people around that are, you know, starting to find their voices in the space.
6: Renowned artificial intelligence expert from South Africa's University of the Witwatersrand, Professor Benjamin Rosman, speaking to Vatican Radio's Linda Bodoni about the challenges and opportunities presented by artificial intelligence, the importance of including African perspectives in global discussions, and the moral vision outlined by the Pope in the encyclical Magnifica Humanitas. And that is all we have time for in this edition of Development and the Economy. Until next week, at the same time, my name is Kanyanta Godfrey Kampamba.
9: Coming up next, a reflection on this Sunday's readings, prepared and presented by Father Enobong Udaidiong.

This Sunday, we celebrate yet another very important solemnity in the life of the Church, the solemnity of the Most Holy Body and Blood of Christ. In some parts of the world, it is celebrated on the Thursday after the solemnity of the Blessed Trinity. There are many dimensions to the understanding of this celebration, but for this reflection, we will be looking at the Body and Blood of Christ as food for our sustenance. Before He suffered, our Lord Jesus Christ did not only pray for us, His disciples, but He at the Last Supper also gave us His body and blood as food and drink. Jesus Christ is very much aware of the importance of food and drink in human life, that He will not hesitate to provide this essential need of human survival by offering Himself for us. The readings of this Sunday present this very fact. It was during hunger and need for survival that the Lord, in His graciousness, provided manna and drink for the people of Israel in the desert, as seen in the first reading. The Gospel reading presents the aftermath of the miracle of the feeding of the 5,000 men by Jesus with 5 loaves and 2 fish. We are made to understand that they were looking for Jesus so that He can feed them. Jesus took that time to open their minds to the authentic food and drink which they should long for, nay, His body and blood. He says, "Truly, truly, I say to you, unless you eat the flesh of the Son of Man and drink His blood, you have no life in you. He who eats My flesh and drinks My blood has eternal life, and I will raise him up at the last day." Food and drink are needed for the nourishment of the body. Their importance when we embark on any journey that will go on for days and weeks cannot be overemphasized. We are all journeying to reunite with the Lord. Just like the body, our soul also needs nourishment. Jesus, being aware of this necessity, gave us His body and blood for our spiritual nourishment and sustenance in this earthly sojourn. In the Eucharistic celebration, the faithful are nourished at the table of the Word and at the table of the Eucharist. This nourishment is meant to produce fruits of our redemption. Our participation in the Eucharist shows our acceptance of the Word of God and readiness to abide in Him and He in us. Christ strengthens us in the Eucharist to live through Him, with Him, and in Him for the glory of God.

0: drink through Moses. Let us also imagine how contented the 5,000 were when they ate their fill after Jesus multiplied the 5 loaves and 2 fish. I am also imagining how beautiful it will be whenever we partake of the body and blood of Christ. We make concrete our thanksgiving to God by doing our very best to communicate this same gift in the things we do for others. Every good act we do as members of the body of Christ, which continues to promote thanksgiving and the glory of God in the life of people, makes us more and more one with Christ. The precious body and blood of Christ we receive at the Eucharist nourish our soul and body. Through his body and blood, Christ continues to sustain us in our early journey, helping us to be like him. Let us offer our thanksgiving to God for the gift of the precious body and blood of Christ and pray for the grace to receive him worthily and be his good ambassadors in our society. Our prayer on this important day is, Lord Jesus, as we receive you in the Eucharist, may we become one with you, and through us may our world come to know you and love you. May the message of Christ in all its richness continue to find a home in our hearts. Through the same Christ, our Lord. Amen. Peace be with you.
1: That was a reflection by Father Enobong Odaidiong from Nigeria. You have been listening to the English Africa service of Vatican Radio, and I am Johnny Baptist Tumusime. In our next program, at the same time tomorrow, you can hear our feature, The World Around Us. Praised be Jesus Christ. Laudetur Jesus Christus.

0: Laudato Jesus Christus, Vatican and World News.
1: In the headlines this Friday, June the 5th, the general coordinator of Pope Leo's upcoming journey to Spain says that he expects the Pope's visit to revitalize the church in a rapidly secularizing context. In his last day in Rome before beginning his trip to Spain, the Pope invites German students to live their faith without placing individual preferences before church tradition. And we look ahead to the consistory at the end of June, which will see cardinals from all over the world descend on Rome for 3 days of discussions on global conflicts, the implementation of the Synod, and the Pope's new encyclical Magnifica Humanitas. In the Vatican, I'm Joseph Tolek. Tomorrow, June the 6th, Pope Leo will begin his apostolic journey to Spain, starting from the country's capital of Madrid. It will be his fourth apostolic journey abroad. This is the first papal visit to the country in 15 years, and it comes at an important moment for the Spanish Church, as reports show a sharp decline in the number of practicing Catholics. Around 55% of Spaniards identify as Catholic, but only around 18% practice the faith. Now, Vatican Radio's Kelsey Gussie is on the ground in Madrid ahead of the Pope's arrival. She met earlier today with Father Iago de la Sierva, the general coordinator of the papal trip. In an interview, Father de la Sierva outlined some reasons behind this decline in Spanish Catholicism, as well as the impact that he thinks Pope Leo's visit will have on the local church.
2: The decline in Spain has started late.

0: quicker, but it's going faster, maybe for different reasons. And some numbers were not really encouraging, or like that the number of children who are baptized when they are born is less than 50%, which is something never happened before in Spain since probably 15th centuries. And also the number of couples getting married in the church is less than 20%. These numbers, it looks like everything is dark and sad, but which is not the case. There are many, many new institutions, new groups, new movements who are really, really active. And there are many, many parishes also very active. So the Spanish situation is like a combination of good facts and bad facts, as in any other country. I would say one of the reasons why Pope Leo decided to come to Madrid was because Madrid is in a unique position. It's one of the areas, the cities in which practicing Catholics are more abundant. It's a diocese in which we are building new churches, which is something not frequent. And the Christian life in Madrid is really vibrant with many manifestations. In Madrid, more or less, the practicing Catholics going to Mass on Sundays is around 25%. There are areas in the country that are less than 8%, like the Basque Country or the Catalonia. This is why we are so happy that Pope Leo is coming, because we have the experience that whenever the Pope comes, and Pope John Paul II came five times, Pope Benedict came three times, every time a Pope came to Spain, there is a lot of revitalization of the faith. And also in numbers, like, for example, people go entering the seminary, or all the institutions getting vocations that maybe they didn't have for decades.
1: That was the general coordinator of the papal trip to Spain, Father Iago de la Sierva, reflecting there on the secularization of Spain and the importance of the upcoming papal visit. Vatican Radio has also been talking to Maria González Dine, the Secretary General of Caritas Spain. In an interview with Vatican Radio's Italian section, she stressed the importance of the Pope's scheduled meetings with homeless people and with migrants. Devon Watkins has more on that interview.
2: Pope Leo XIV's apostolic journey to Spain will offer the country an opportunity to look more closely at the people often left unseen, according to Maria González Dine, Secretary General of Caritas Spain. Speaking to Vatican Radio ahead of the Pope's visit, Ms. González Dine said the Holy Father will begin and end his journey close to the most marginalized people in our society. These, she said, are those experiencing homelessness and migrants who arrive at Spain's borders in irregular situations. One of the Pope's first meetings will be with the Sedia 24 Horas, a social project promoted by Caritas Madrid to support people without a fixed home. On June 11th, he is also scheduled to meet organizations in Gran Canaria and Tenerife that provide temporary assistance and welcome to migrants. For Caritas Spain, said Ms. González Dine, these gestures express what she called the Pope's desire to embrace fragility. They also offer an invitation to understand charity not as an occasional act, but as a responsibility toward others, especially the weakest. The Caritas leader warned that poverty in Spain can no longer be seen as temporary or seasonal. Rather, she said, it has become a form of structural exclusion, worsened by two decades of successive crises. According to a recent Caritas report, severe exclusion affected 4.3 million people in Spain in 2024, a 52% increase compared to 2007. Work, she noted, no longer guarantees protection from poverty, since 1 in 10 workers in Spain is poor. Despite operating in an increasingly secularized society, Ms. González Dine said Caritas continues to be recognized as the socio-charitable action of the Church and as an institution able to build bridges of dialogue. Looking to the Pope's visit, she said Caritas hopes it will encourage Spanish society to confront the structural causes of poverty and inspire young people to commit themselves to charitable action. I'm Devon Watkins.
1: Pope Leo will be leaving for Spain at 8 a.m. Rome time tomorrow morning. At midday, he'll be meeting with the civil authorities. At about 5 p.m., 6 p.m. European time, he'll be meeting with the Sedia 24 Horas social project. And then in the evening, he'll be holding a prayer vigil with young people. Each of those three meetings will be live streamed on Vatican News. You can find us on YouTube, on our Facebook page, with English translation. But today, the Pope still had some final duties to wrap up in Rome before the apostolic journey could begin. He met today with a German Catholic Student Association, inviting the young people to pursue holiness and live God-centered lives. The Pope also thanked his visitors for letting themselves be defined by their Catholic faith, which he said is to be lived without compromising with the trends of the moment. Deborah Castellano-Lobov has more.
3: Herzlich willkommen. As all of you follow Christ, the only Lord and Master of life, you represent Catholic values in society, not as those who carry partisan flags, but as representatives of the common good of humanity.
4: Pope Leo XIV gave this reminder when addressing German Catholic student associations in the Vatican on Friday. The associations are gathering for a joint conference for the first time outside of Germany. The Pope observed that their decision to come here to Rome was motivated by the Catholic faith that he said defines them, by the communion that binds us as disciples of Jesus. In his address, Pope Leo called on the German students to hold true to their Catholic faith and values.
3: In Germany, in Italy, and throughout the world, the same Catholic faith strengthens our cooperation without compromising with the trends of the moment, without placing individualistic preferences ahead of the common tradition of the Church.
4: The Pope called on them to promote the evangelization of culture, noting they do so as their university organizations continually draw in new young people because they bear witness to the passion, competence, and authentic Christian friendship. The Holy Father acknowledged that they have come to realize that it is not nearly a matter of pursuing a profession, but of following a vocation. In the face of what dehumanizes people, especially the least among us, Pope Leo said, "I ask you to be witnesses to Christian humanism." After all, Pope Leo emphasized, it is not in spite of our activities, but precisely through what we do, he said, that we develop a relationship with God, which becomes a path to holiness. Pope Leo underscored,
3: the cultural mission of Christians is to direct society and history toward this pinnacle of a God-centered life.
4: I'm Deborah Castellano-Lubov.
1: Cardinals from around the world will gather in Rome at the end of June for a three-day consistory. As Francesca Merlo reports, the three-day meeting will be focused on global conflicts, the implementation of the Synod on Synodality, and the Pope's new encyclical Magnifica Humanitas.
5: In a letter sent to participants ahead of the gathering, Cardinal Giovanni Battista Re, Dean of the College of Cardinals, said Pope Leo wants the meeting to be a space for mutual listening, discernment and shared reflection on issues of particular importance for the life and mission of the Church today. The consistory will take place over 3 days, from the 26th to the 29th of June, with working sessions held in the Vatican's Paul VI Hall and Synod Hall. According to Cardinal Re, the Pope sees the gathering as an opportunity to draw on the experience and counsel of cardinals serving in different parts of the world, while encouraging their active support in the Church's mission. The first session will focus on the international situation and the realities facing local churches. Cardinals will be invited to speak about the suffering, tensions, and challenges affecting the people and ecclesial communities entrusted to their care. At the same time, they will be asked to highlight signs of hope, effort towards reconciliation, and examples of fidelity to the gospel that deserve the attention of the wider Church. The second and third sessions will be dedicated to Magnifica Humanitas, Pope Leo's first encyclical, published on the 25th of May. Particular attention will be given to the document's reflections on peace in a world marked by growing conflict and division. Cardinals from regions affected by war will be invited to share how violence has shaped their pastoral experience, while participants from other parts of the world will reflect on the resurgence of attitudes and practices that undermine peaceful coexistence. Discussions will also examine how the Church can continue to promote reconciliation and reaffirm its rejection of war as a means of resolving disputes. A further session will explore the encyclical's call to read the profound challenges of the modern age in the light of the gospel and to promote a vision of integral human development rooted in human dignity and the common good. The final session will include an update on the implementation of the Synod of Bishops, followed by an open dialogue between Pope Leo and the cardinals. The gathering will conclude on the 29th of June with the Mass for the Solemnity of Saints Peter and Paul in St. Peter's Basilica. I'm Francesca Merlo.
1: And speaking of synodality, this week Rome has been host to an important high-level symposium on the governance of the Church. Its organiser, Professor Susan Pascoe, spoke to Vatican Radio about her Synodal Church project.
6: This project is derived from the Synod on Synodality, and we're now in the implementation phase. One of the strong themes that emerged during all the phases of discernment of the Synod was the active and full participation of all of the people of God, all of the baptized. And so our particular interest is the kind of formation that would be useful for those baptized who wish to more fully participate in the life of the Church. We have a particular interest in people participating in areas of decision-making and decision-taking in the Church. So there, you know, it could be a parish pastoral council, a diocesan finance council. There are particular governing bodies such as a ministerial public juridic person or an association of Christ faithful. There are various modes in which lay people, along with their sisters and brothers in consecrated and ordained life, can contribute to decision-making and decision-taking in the life of the Church, whilst acknowledging that in any diocese, the bishop is the decision-maker, and all of these entities operate in communion with the bishop.
1: That was Australian Catholic University Professor Susan Pascoe of the Synodal Church Project speaking there to Vatican Radio. That's all we've got time for on this edition of Vatican and World News. As I said, the papal trip to Spain starts tomorrow. Please do follow along with that. Hope you tune in again soon. Many thanks go to Alberto Giovannetti in the studio. I'm Joseph Tullock. Goodbye.

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2: Stay tuned for our bulletin of church news, which will be followed by our feature, Development and the Economy. I am John Baptist Tumusime. On Friday, Pope Leo XIV received an audience members of the German Catholic Students Association who have gathered in Rome for their annual General Assembly. The association is comprised of thousands of active and alumni members who are united by the principles of the Catholic faith, academic excellency, lifelong friendship, and loyalty to the state. In his address, Pope Leo reminded the members of their Catholic identity that is defined by faith, a faith he encouraged them to live without compromising it with the trends of the time. We have a report.
3: Herzlich willkommen. As all of you follow Christ, the only Lord and Master of life, you represent Catholic values in society, not as those who carry partisan flags, but as representatives of the common good of humanity.
4: Pope Leo XIV gave this reminder when addressing German Catholic student associations in the Vatican on Friday. The associations are gathering for a joint conference for the first time outside of Germany. The Pope observed that their decision to come here to Rome was motivated by the Catholic faith that he said defines them, by the communion that binds us as disciples of Jesus. In his address, Pope Leo called on the German students to hold true to their Catholic faith and values.
3: In Germany, in Italy, and throughout the world, the same Catholic faith strengthens our cooperation without compromising with the trends of the moment, without placing individualistic preferences ahead of the common tradition of the Church.
4: The Pope called on them to promote the evangelization of culture, noting they do so as their university organizations continually draw in new young people because they bear witness to the passion, competence, and authentic Christian friendship. The Holy Father acknowledged that it is not nearly a

0: matter of pursuing a profession, but of following a vocation. In the face of what dehumanizes people, Pope Leo said, I ask you to be witnesses to Christian humanism. After all, Pope Leo emphasized, it is not in spite of our activities, but precisely through what we do that we develop a relationship with God, which becomes a path to holiness. Pope Leo underscored,
1: the cultural mission of Christians is to direct society and history toward this pinnacle of a God-centered life.
0: I'm Deborah Castellano-Lubov.
2: Pope Leo is scheduled to make an apostolic visit to Spain on Saturday, June 6th. He will remain in the country up to June 12th. During the visit, the Holy Father will address the immigration crisis with a visit to the Canary Islands, where hundreds of migrants have died and others have disappeared in their attempts to reach Western Europe. He will inaugurate the Tower of Jesus Christ in the Basilica of the Holy Family in Barcelona, and he will strengthen ties with the Spanish government and encourage Catholics to live their faith. The Zimbabwe Council of Churches, which brings together various Christian churches in Zimbabwe, including the Catholic Church, has issued a statement calling upon Christians to pray to God to guide Parliament as it discusses amendments to the Constitution that would introduce significant changes to governance and the electoral system. Some of the changes that have been proposed by the ruling ZANU-PF party include transferring presidential elections from direct public voting to Parliament, extending terms of office, delaying elections, and redistributing power among state institutions. In a statement issued on Thursday, the Zimbabwe Council of Churches warned that the changes could weaken democratic participation, institutional independence, and constitutional safeguards against abuse of power. The bishops of the Association of Member Episcopal Conferences in Eastern Africa, AMECEA, will hold their 21st plenary assembly at the premises of the Catholic University of Eastern Africa in Kenya's capital, Nairobi, from July 9th to 26th. The Vice-Chancellor of the University, Professor Stephen Mbugua, told reporters on Tuesday that preparations for the regional gathering are underway and progressing well. The bishops will discuss the theme, AMECEA's Synodal Journey with Young People, Building Bridges of Communion, Hope, Justice, and Good Governance. The theme reflects the pressing realities facing young people across the Eastern African region, such as unemployment, social exclusion, migration, and political instability, which continue to affect the lives of millions. The Integrity in Ministry Department of the Missionaries of Africa, commonly known as the White Fathers, has announced that it is organizing a training program on safeguarding and child protection for members of the congregation who serve in Ghana and Nigeria. The training will be conducted in Ejisu in central Ghana from next Tuesday, June 9th to June 18th. Reports from many dioceses in Africa indicate that synodality is increasingly being embraced across the continent, although implementation varies according to local realities and pastoral contexts. This was affirmed at a meeting held at the end of last month in Luxembourg by delegates of the Council of European Bishops' Conferences and delegates of the Symposium of Episcopal Conferences of Africa and Madagascar, SECAM. The delegates from SECAM noted that the synodal journey had generated new enthusiasm for participation. It was agreed that lay people, religious, and priests should be formed in the synodal process, which is discussing together and taking decisions together, so that they can contribute more effectively to the life, mission, and discernment processes of the Church. The Church in Africa has established strong ties with the Church in Europe. For many years, missionaries who evangelized Africa came mainly from Europe. Today, following the scarcity of vocations to religious life and to the priesthood in Europe, the Church in Africa is sending many priests in different European dioceses, where they serve as a fidei donum, or gifts of faith. You are tuned to the English Africa service of Vatican Radio.
3: News Panorama.
4: At least 49 people have died of thirst in the remote part of the Sahara Desert in northern Niger after the truck carrying them broke down. Authorities said in a statement that the travelers found themselves trapped in the heart of the hostile environment, where extreme temperatures and lack of supply points make survival extremely difficult. The group had been returning from Mali, where they had attended a Muslim festival, when they ran out of water and got stranded more than 80 kilometers west of Assamaka, a major border crossing point between Niger and Algeria. Only two people survived after trekking across the desert to Assamaka, where they alerted authorities. The Malian government said on Thursday that it was offering financial rewards for information on the whereabouts of suspected militants wanted for their role in attacks targeting the national's people and assets. The offer follows Al-Qaeda-linked attacks in Epo that killed the defense minister and wounded other officials. The attacks set off fighting across Mali's vast desert, raising the prospect of significant gains by armed groups. The order was signed in Bamako by Major General Daoudi Mohamedine, Mali's Minister of Security and Civil Protection. Nigerian activists and civil society campaigners protested in the capital, Abuja, on Thursday, demanding the rescue of pupils and teachers abducted from schools in Oyo State. The protesters said they want urgent government action to secure the release of those kidnapped from three schools in the state and the killing of the teacher last month. The demonstration comes after police reports said that gunmen abducted seven students from a polytechnic in the northwest Zamfara state. Despite of government efforts in fighting abductions, more than 1,500 students and staff have been abducted over the past decade by armed groups, often seeking ransom payments. There is growing outrage over recurring abductions targeting educational institutions across the country. Kenya and South Africa on Thursday signed a 6 memoranda of understanding aimed at deepening trade, maritime connectivity, skills development, and cultural cooperation. I am Sister Stella Watsema, and you are tuned to the Daily Africa Service of Vatican Radio.
5: This is Development and Economy. Welcome to the program. In this edition today, African voices must help shape the future of artificial intelligence. My name is Kanyanta Godfrey Kampamba. One of Africa's leading voices in artificial intelligence, Professor Benjamin Rosman, was a key participant at the Vatican conferences on artificial intelligence ethics just before the promulgation of Magnifica Humanitas. Rosman also attended the presentation of the encyclical on 25th May by Pope Leo XIV himself. As a renowned artificial intelligence expert from the University of the Witwatersrand in South Africa, his insights align with Pope Leo XIV encyclical Magnifica Humanitas, which calls for human-centric approaches to artificial intelligence. He reiterates his conviction that Africans must not be excluded in global discussions regarding the development of artificial intelligence. Professor Rosman's collaboration and dialogue with the Vatican surrounding the encyclical highlights some critical areas of intersection between technology and ethics. He emphasizes the fact that the biggest global artificial intelligence inequality is not who has access to the technology, but rather who gets to shape it. He advocates for African and global South voices to be actively involved in the conversation rather than ceding the narrative solely to massive frontier technology labs. He actually shares the Pope's concern that artificial intelligence must supplement rather than replace human creativity and morality. Following the promulgation of Pope Leo XIV encyclical Magnifica Humanitas, Professor Rosman spoke to Vatican Radio's Linda Bodoni and reflected on the challenges and opportunities presented by artificial intelligence, the importance of including African perspectives in global discussions, and the moral vision outlined by the Pope in the encyclical.
3: how to use AI in new applications, particularly in Africa, but really to ask core questions about what it means to engage with different kinds of intelligent entities, or to give us inspiration for new ways of building and advancing AI itself, and looking at ways that humans and AI, you know, we can define the relationships between them.
6: Right. I listened to you as you spoke at a Vatican conference entitled Preserving Human Minds and Voices. And I see you say that if Africa is not involved in the conversation about developing AI, we've got problems. What do you mean by that?
3: Well, I think this is very much a question of are we to be to shape AI or to be shaped by AI? And, you know, we can see that AI is touching on so many different disciplines and fields and professions, pretty much everything across the board. And I've always felt strongly that as a proud African, we need to, you know, have our voice represented in this space. But that representation can't just be that, okay, we've got people that know how to use AI to solve their problems. We need to be kind of sitting at the big table, so to speak, where we're also helping shape the development of the technology and the thinking around how it should be interfacing with people, how we should be engaging with it, and these kind of broader and deeper questions of really something that's going to have a profound impact across society and, in fact, civilization.
6: Would you say that excluding African experts and resources and shaping AI could give birth to, can I use the word, another colonization?
3: I think to an extent. I wouldn't say there's been much in the way of kind of explicit exclusion. I think this is more just the way things are kind of organically developing. The kind of problems there would be, you know, if everybody and you know, this is an African question much as it is for anywhere else, but if your whole ecosystem just depends on using tools built elsewhere and paying your monthly subscriptions and sending that offshore, that could be great in many ways, but it also risks that the tools aren't built for purpose, or that there could be a lot of misuse around the tools, or that there's a dependency which could be prone to geopolitical risks. But, you know, by the same token, maybe it wasn't built with the kind of norms in your culture in mind, or the languages, or, you know, really trying to preserve the values that you care about in your society. And so I think it's really important that Africa, and in fact, every single community around the world, has a voice in the development of AI and shaping how it rolls out. And that means, you know, they're not just training people to use it, but really to contribute to those discussions.
6: Yes, absolutely. But Africans, as are people across the globe, are avid social media and generative AI users, as they should be in today's age. But how dangerous, how could potential manipulation and misinformation affect a continent that's already wounded by exploitation, by racism, by lack of respect?
3: You know, I think one point that always resonates with me is the damage that was caused by social media, or still is being. And again, it's none of these things are inherently evil. There's so much good that's come out of the technology as well. But just in what it's done to our attention, what it's done to the kind of polarization of society, because it's been built with a very particular set of kind of behaviors driven by corporate incentives, and the kind of net effect of that has been to really change the fabric of human interactions and how we engage together. Now, if the same thing is happening, but again, being done in a way that's at a much larger scale this time, because it's not just social media, which admittedly is a huge part of being human is that socialness and communicating. But, you know, touching on our work, on our education, on absolutely everything. I don't think we can afford to run the risk of that playing out just based on, you know, the way certain companies are building and deploying their technologies, and obviously for various reasons around their IP and so on. No one really knows completely exactly what's happening there. So we don't know what biases are present in that and what kind of data they've ingested. And so I think it's kind of running the risk of a lot of these challenges. But then on top of that, there's now a drive for, you know, places like Africa to be collecting more data, to be building their own systems and so on. And there we've still got to be careful that, you know, we don't collect a whole lot of data in the pursuit of the mission that, you know, we've got, say, many of our languages, there's not a lot of data that exists. And the same is true of our cultures and so on. But if we collect all of that and put it online, then we run the risk that this could just be scraped by any of these big models, you know, from any of the big companies, and kind of let loose with now everyone's just kind of given up their sovereignty over their own data. And so I think there's a lot of these balances, these questions that, you know, we have to be sensitive to. And I really think the correct solution here is for there to be kind of people in the core of this discussion from every part of the world.
6: I don't want to fall into the mistake of speaking about Africa, you know, like Africa is actually 54 very different nations. So I'm going to ask you, is South Africa up to that challenge?
3: I mean, it's tough, but I think kind of the net effect is yes. I think the greater answer, shall I say, is yes. I think there's a lot that has to be aligned. We've got a lot of very strong academic institutions. We've got a lot of very strong kind of corporates that I think are very aligned to values in society. And there's just a lot of very talented, smart people around that are, you know, starting to find their voices in the space.
5: Renowned artificial intelligence expert from South Africa's University of the Witwatersrand, Professor Benjamin Rosman, speaking to Vatican Radio's Linda Bodoni about the challenges and opportunities presented by artificial intelligence, the importance of including African perspectives in global discussions, and the moral vision outlined by the Pope in the encyclical Magnifica Humanitas. And that is all we have time for in this edition of Development and the Economy. Until next week, at the same time, my name is Kanyanta Godfrey Kampamba.
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0: This Sunday, we celebrate yet another very important solemnity in the life of the Church, the solemnity of the Most Holy Body and Blood of Christ. In some parts of the world, it is celebrated on the Thursday after the solemnity of the Blessed Trinity. There are many dimensions to the understanding of this celebration, but for this reflection, we will be looking at the Body and Blood of Christ as food for our sustenance. Before he suffered, our Lord Jesus Christ did not only pray for us, his disciples, but he at the Last Supper also gave us his body and blood as food and drink. Jesus Christ is very much aware of the importance of food and drink in human life, that he will not hesitate to provide this essential need of human survival by offering himself for us. The readings of this Sunday present this very fact. It was during hunger and need for survival that the Lord, in his graciousness, provided manna and drink for the people of Israel in the desert, as seen in the first reading. The Gospel reading presents the aftermath of the miracle of the feeding of the 5,000 men by Jesus with 5 loaves and 2 fish. We are made to understand that they were looking for Jesus so that he can feed them. Jesus took that time to open their minds to the authentic food and drink which they should long for, nay, his body and blood. He says, "Truly, truly, I say to you, unless you eat the flesh of the Son of Man and drink his blood, you have no life in you. He who eats my flesh and drinks my blood has eternal life, and I will raise him up at the last day." Food and drink are needed for the nourishment of the body. Their importance when we embark on any journey that will go on for days and weeks cannot be overemphasized. We are all journeying to reunite with the Lord. Just like the body, our soul also needs nourishment. Jesus, being aware of this necessity, gave us his body and blood for our spiritual nourishment and sustenance in this earthly sojourn. In the Eucharistic celebration, the faithful are nourished at the table of the Word and at the table of the Eucharist. This nourishment is meant to produce fruits of our redemption. Our participation in the Eucharist shows our acceptance of the Word of God and readiness to abide in him and he in us. Christ strengthens us in the Eucharist to live through him, with him, and in him for the glory of God. A life lived in communion with Christ necessarily has to be impactful. There is certainly going to be a great difference when we are nourished by the body and blood of Christ. Christ nourishes us so that we ourselves may be sources of nourishment for others. United with Christ, our lives become hymns of thanksgiving to God, and through our actions, God is glorified. Let us imagine how thankful the people of Israel were in the desert when God gave them manna and drink through Moses. Let us also imagine how contented the 5,000 were when they ate their fill after Jesus multiplied the 5 loaves and 2 fish. I am also imagining how beautiful it will be whenever we partake of the body and blood of Christ. We make concrete our thanksgiving to God by doing our very best to communicate this same gift in the things we do for others. Every good act we do as members of the body of Christ, which continues to promote thanksgiving and the glory of God in the life of people, makes us more and more one with Christ. The precious body and blood of Christ we receive at the Eucharist nourish our soul and body. Through his body and blood, Christ continues to sustain us in our earthly journey, helping us to be like him. Let us offer our thanksgiving to God for the gift of the precious body and blood of Christ and pray for the grace to receive him worthily and be his good ambassadors in our society. Our prayer on this important day is, Lord Jesus, as we receive you in the Eucharist, may we become one with you, and through us may our world come to know you
1: and love you. May the message of Christ in all its richness continue to find a home in our hearts through the same Christ, our Lord. Amen. Peace be with you.
2: That was a reflection by Father Enobong Odaidion from Nigeria. You have been listening to the English Africa service of Vatican Radio, and I am Johnny Baptist Tumusime. In our next program at the same time tomorrow, you can hear our feature, The World Around Us. Praised be Jesus Christ. Laudetur Jesus Christus.

0: Dear listeners, our daily news programme will be rebroadcast shortly. 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
2: In the headlines this Friday, June the 5th, the general coordinator of Pope Leo's upcoming journey to Spain says that he expects the Pope's visit to revitalize the church in a rapidly secularizing context. In his last day in Rome before beginning his trip to Spain, the Pope invites German students to live their faith without placing individual preferences before church tradition. And we look ahead to the consistory at the end of June, which will see cardinals from all over the world descend on Rome for 3 days of discussions on global conflicts, the implementation of the Synod, and the Pope's new encyclical, Magnifica Humanitas. In the Vatican, I'm Joseph Tolik. Tomorrow, June the 6th, Pope Leo will begin his apostolic journey to Spain, starting from the country's capital of Madrid. It will be his fourth apostolic journey abroad. This is the first papal visit to the country in 15 years, and it comes at an important moment for the Spanish Church, as reports show a sharp decline in the number of practicing Catholics. Around 55% of Spaniards identify as Catholic, but only around 18% practice the faith. Now, Vatican Radio's Kelsey Gussie is on the ground in Madrid ahead of the Pope's arrival. She met earlier today with Father Iago de la Sierva, the general coordinator of the papal trip. In an interview, Father de la Sierva outlined some reasons behind this decline in Spanish Catholicism, as well as the impact that he thinks Pope Leo's visit will have on the local church.
3: The decline in Spain has started later, but is going faster, maybe for different reasons. And some numbers were not really encouraging, or like the number of children who are baptized when they are born is less than 50%, which is something never happened before in Spain since probably 15 centuries. And also the number of couples getting married in the church is less than 20%. These numbers, it looks like everything is dark and sad, but which is not the case. There are many, many new institutions, new groups, new movements who are really, really active. And there are many, many parishes also very active. So the Spanish situation is like a combination of good facts and bad facts, as in any other country. I would say one of the reasons why Pope Leo decided to come to Madrid was because Madrid is in a unique position. It's one of the areas, the cities in which practicing Catholics are more abundant. It's a diocese in which we are building new churches, which is something not frequent. And the Christian life in Madrid is really vibrant with many manifestations. In Madrid, more or less, the practicing Catholics going to Mass on Sundays is around 25%. There are areas in the country that are less than 8%, like the Basque Country or the Catalonia. This is why we are so happy that Pope Leo is coming, because we have the experience that whenever the Pope comes, and Pope John Paul II came five times, Pope Benedict came three times, every time a Pope came to Spain, there is a lot of revitalization of the faith. And also in numbers, like, for example, people go entering the seminary, or all the institutions getting vocations that maybe they didn't have for decades.
2: That was the general coordinator of the papal trip to Spain, Father Iago de la Sierva, reflecting there on the secularization of Spain and the importance of the upcoming papal visit. Vatican Radio has also been talking to Maria González Dine, the Secretary General of Caritas Spain. In an interview with Vatican Radio's Italian section, she stressed the importance of the Pope's scheduled meetings with homeless people and with migrants. Devon Watkins has more